Good afternoon, ladies and gentlemen. Today is Wednesday, the 12th of August, 2026. I am Gökhan Köylü, and this is the Voice of Türkiye's English language transmission, originally broadcast live from Ankara in the 16-meter band on 17620 kHz to Europe between 12:30 and 13:30 UTC. You may be hearing this now as a replay in a different time zone. You can listen to us over the Turkcell 3A and 4A satellites and on the internet at www.teretedinle.com through Radios Link and under the VOT Radios expandable section. Our email address is englishdesk@trt.net.tr. Following the news, the Voice of Türkiye will present you Letterbox, Gaza, Resilience, Will and Humanity in the Face of Hunger, and Pivotal Moments That Defined History programs, along with some Turkish music.

Turkish Parliament Speaker Kurtulmuş says terror-free Türkiye process backed by broad political and social consensus. Turkish Parliament Speaker Numan Kurtulmuş on Wednesday said the terror-free Türkiye process has been carried out with a broad political and social consensus while preserving national sensitivities and the country's fundamental state structure. In an interview with Anadolu Agency's Editor's Desk program in Ankara, Kurtulmuş said Turkey tried to strike a balance in a way that could be accepted by the families of Turkish martyrs, veterans, the collective conscience, and the overwhelming majority of society. Kurtulmuş stressed that debates over the basic characteristics of the state had not emerged at any stage of the reporting process, noting that the process has been conducted with a common determination that protects national sensitivities and the entire structure of the state, and that is why it has received broad support. Referring to Parliament's adoption of the framework law with 467 votes, Kurtulmuş said the result reflected public backing for the initiative. Kurtulmuş said Turkey, as a country with regional ambitions in a difficult geography, must strengthen its internal unity. Turkey strongly condemns Colombia's move to legitimize Israeli occupation of Golan Heights. Turkish Foreign Ministry said in a statement on its website that Turkey has strongly condemned a statement by Colombia seeking to legitimize Israel's occupation of the Golan Heights, saying the territory constitutes an integral part of Syria. The statement said such isolated attempts, which constitute a grave violation of international law, in particular UN Security Council Resolution 497, have no legal weight. The ministry urged the international community to fulfill its responsibilities to end Israel's occupation in southern Syria, including the Golan Heights, as well as its attacks targeting Syria's sovereignty and stability. The statement further said, Turkey will continue its support for preserving Syria's territorial integrity and sovereignty, as well as for establishing lasting peace and stability in the country. On Monday, Colombia officially recognized Israel's sovereignty over Syria's Golan Heights, which is under Israeli military occupation since 1967. Apart from Turkey, many regional countries, including Saudi Arabia, Egypt, and Qatar, condemned the move, calling it a violation of international law and relevant UN resolutions. Pakistani sources say US and Iran agree to extend 60-day ceasefire. Pakistani government informed Anadolu Agency on Wednesday that the United States and Iran have agreed to extend the 60-day ceasefire brokered by Pakistan, with the current agreement due to expire on August 17th. A source close to the mediation process said that both sides have conveyed their consent to the mediators to extend the deadline, but the two sides were exchanging messages to decide on the extension period. The United States and Iran agreed to a Pakistan-brokered ceasefire in April and later signed a Memorandum of Understanding on June 17th, launching negotiations towards a final agreement. The talks later stalled over disagreements on security guarantees and freedom of navigation through the Strait of Hormuz. Between July 8 and July 24, the US and Iran exchanged military strikes. Washington launched attacks on targets inside Iran, while Tehran responded with strikes on

0: What it described as U.S. military facilities and equipment in several Arab countries, including Jordan, Bahrain, and Kuwait. Israel blows up school, strikes Ashura site in southern Lebanon. The Lebanese National News Agency reported that Israeli forces blew up buildings in southern Lebanon, including a school, and struck a site used to commemorate Ashura, causing injuries despite ongoing ceasefire negotiations. Israeli forces detonated and destroyed the four-story Sheikh Naim Mahdi school building in the center of eastern Zawtar, the agency said on Wednesday. During the night, Israeli forces carried out two large explosions in Hadata, as well as a massive blast in Beit Yahun in the Bin Jabal district, according to the agency. National News Agency further said an Israeli drone directly struck an Ashura commemoration site on the Kafra al-Asi road, causing several injuries. According to Lebanese authorities, despite ongoing negotiations, Israel has continued its offensive on Lebanon, killing 4,335 people, wounding 12,277 others, and displacing more than 1 million since March 2nd. Palestine's Detainee Commission says over 4,700 young Palestinian men and women held in Israeli prisons. The head of the Palestinian Commission of Detainees Affairs, Rayed Abu al-Hummus, said on Wednesday that a total of 4,769 young Palestinian men and women are being held in Israeli prisons. Al-Hummus made the remarks on International Youth Day, observed annually on August 12th to highlight youth issues and their role in building societies. The number of young male detainees in Israeli prisons between the ages of 18 and 40 stands at 4,713, while the number of young female detainees is 56, Abu al-Hummus said. He said 41 of the 91 Palestinian prisoners killed in Israeli prisons since October 2023 were young people. The bodies of 40 of them remain held by Israeli authorities, along with dozens of bodies of prisoners from different age groups, al-Hummus added. Israel has escalated violations against Palestinian prisoners since launching its genocidal war on Gaza in October 2023.
1: The news continues on the English language broadcast of the Voice of Turkey.
0: Putin says Russia to respond in kind to seizure of its vessel by EU countries. Russian President Vladimir Putin said on Wednesday that his country would respond in kind to the seizure of its merchant vessels by EU countries, defining such plans as nothing more than piracy and robbery. While participating in the final stage of military drills in the country's far eastern region, Putin stressed that if that move began to be implemented in practice, Russia would be forced to respond in kind. Putin said, Russia has seen authorities in some EU countries attempt to restrict the movement of its merchant vessels in violation of international maritime law. He said these countries had even considered seizing the vessels and selling their property, which he described as property stolen from Russia. Putin went on to say that this was robbery and piracy, adding that Russia's response would not necessarily occur in the waters where the seizures take place, but wherever they deem necessary and appropriate, including in the Pacific. The warning comes as European countries intensify efforts against Russia's so-called shadow fleet, vessels accused of helping Moscow circumvent sanctions on its energy exports imposed over the Ukraine war. Dozens dead or missing after ferry on Zimbabwe's Lake Kariba capsizes. Authorities on Wednesday said at least 15 people were killed and 27 remain missing when an overcrowded ferry on Lake Kariba between Zimbabwe and Zambia border capsized. The boat, which provides transport between the northern town of Kariba and several islands and fishing camps, overturned on Tuesday after hitting strong waves. It was carrying 114 adult passengers, five crew members, and some children, despite a capacity of

Lake Kariba, the world's largest man-made lake by volume, lies on the Zambezi River border between Zimbabwe and Zambia, more than 300 kilometers northeast of the capital Harare. Nearly 80 French departments under orange heat alert as temperatures approach 40 degrees Celsius. Nearly 80 French departments were placed under an orange heat alert for Wednesday, with temperatures forecast to reach 40 degrees Celsius. France's National Weather Service, Meteo France, issued orange heatwave alerts for 78 departments for Wednesday, while the number is expected to rise to 80 on Thursday. The ongoing heatwave is forecast to push temperatures to between 36 and 40 degrees Celsius across France. Temperatures of up to 39 to 40 degrees Celsius are expected in summer in the Meteo department. Meanwhile, 67 departments were under drought crisis measures for the week, while 20 others were at heightened alert levels, according to broadcaster BFM-TV. Water restrictions have been put in place across the large parts of the country, particularly on watering, outdoor cleaning, and the use of public and private fountains. And finally, Palestinian students and staff take Columbia University to court over discrimination accusations. A group of current and former Palestinian students and staff have sued Columbia University in New York, accusing mistreatment of the university's Palestinian community since late 2023, according to a court filing. The lawsuit accuses Columbia of failing to protect Palestinian students and staff from harassment while subjecting them to what it describes as unfair and biased disciplinary hearings. Columbia has previously denied mistreatment and condemned hate. Local media reported that the university declined to comment on the pending litigation. Demonstrators called for an end to U.S. support for Israel and demanded that universities divest from companies they said supported Israel. In May 2025, Columbia suspended more than 65 students over a pro-Palestinian demonstration that shut down the university's main library. And that was the news brought to you by the Voice of Turkey Radio.

Hello to all radio friends and welcome back to Letterbox back in Ankara, back at the usual desk after a proper stretch of annual leave. Ankara has now tolerable heat, unlike most resort towns in the west and south of the country. 35 degrees in dry Ankara is much friendlier than 35 with humidity wherever you are. It is great to be in an atmosphere of comfortable familiarity once again. The silence of the studio, the Turkish tea in my hand, and the technician on the other side of the glass. Most of the interns have gone. Only three are left, and that's a number I can deal with easily. My colleague Gökhan was responsible for their work while I was gone, and he's very much relieved that he is not anymore. Before the mail, also a word on some very good news from the volleyball court. Turkey's women's team are Volleyball Nations League champions again, coming back from a set down to beat Brazil 3-1 in the final in Macau, China. Turkey's opposite hitter, Melissa Vargas, was named the tournament's most valuable player after a 33-point final, more than anyone has ever scored in a VNL final match, men's or women's. It is Turkey's second VNL title in the women's, and this one carries a bit of sweet revenge too, avenging a loss to that same Brazilian team at the Paris Olympics 2 years back. On the men's side, Turkey finished sixth overall, which undersells it a little since it's actually the best finish in the team's history and their first time reaching the VNL finals stage. Congratulations are due elsewhere too, though. Poland took the men's title, beating the United States in a five-set thriller in Ningbo for their third VNL crown. Anyway, this week, no apologies needed for the batch size and the program. Unlike last time, the mail's well and truly caught up, taking us across Europe and then to a proper cluster of letters from India. Let's start in Italy, in the town of Belluno, at the foot of the Dolomites, where Mr. Robert Spiezio has sent in his first report to us. He tells us he caught our Turkish service on the 6th of August between 07:30 and 07:40 UTC on 13635 kHz, a strong SINPO of 45444. Listening indoors in that short window, he caught a music program featuring Turkish singers Semih Cenk and Gülay Sezer, with announcements from a female presenter in between. He says, "Thank you for your excellent international service." Mr. Spiezio, welcome to the Letterbox, and a small correction before anything else. Though this report reached us from Belluno, at the foot of the Dolomites, home for you turns out to be a good deal further away in Taipei, Taiwan. So the QSL confirming this report will be making a rather longer trip than we first thought, but it's on its way to Taiwan. From Italy, we head north to Szczebnie in Poland, where Mr. Marek Pisz has sent in his latest report, thorough as always. He logged us on the 3rd of August between 03:10 and 03:55 UTC on 7275 kHz, tracking the

signal all the way from our emirler transmitter at a SINPO of 35343 on his Sanjian ATS-818 with a vertical antenna. As ever, a minute-by-minute account, Tarkan's Gül Döktüm Yollarına and Sertab Erener's Yanarım to open, a segment touching on Austria, the Netherlands, France, India and Ankara, another segment on Gaza's children, and a closing run of songs, Kargo's Yalnızlar Çağı, Şebnem Ferah's Sözde Namus, and Tanju Okan's Şerefe. Mr. Marek, we always appreciate the detail. Glad the last round of QSLs made it through safely. One more is on the way for this report. From Poland, we continue north to the Baltic coast and Riga, where Mr. Andrew Kuznetsov has sent in another report. He caught us on the 25th of July between 1831 and 1920, UTC, a weaker SINPO of 35433 this time, on 9750 kHz, same portable Grundig Yacht Boy 400, and long wire setup as always. That evening's broadcast ran through a news bulletin, Turkish songs, a segment on the conflict in Darfur, and the war in Sudan, another on the city of Jericho in the Jordan River Valley, more songs, and a Voice of Turkey promo reel. Mr. Kuznetsov, good to hear from Riga again. Even with a weaker signal this time round, the mix of frequencies certainly keeps you on your toes. A QSL will be on its way for this one too. From the Baltic, we head east to Moscow. Mr. Anatoly Klepov, editor of the RusDX Bulletin, has sent in his latest log. Thanks for the great QSL cards and Turkish songs in the program. I'm enthusiast to listening shortwave stations. My hobby is DXing, he says. He logged us on the 2nd of August between 1630 and 1725 UTC on 11660 kHz. SINPO was wonderful, 45444 on his Digin DE1103 with an active loop antenna. His log runs almost to the minute, our station ID and the news to open, Tarkan's Gül Döktüm Yollarına and Sertab Erener's Yanarım, the letterbox itself, a commentary segment, and then five more songs. Eda Berker's Alım, Kargo's Yalnızlar Çağı, Nüket Duruz Yalanlarını Seçtim, Şebnem Ferah's Sözde Namus, and Tanju Okan's Şerefe, before closing with our schedule announcement. It's always a pleasure having the editor of RusDX tuning in, and it looks like Mr. Kuznetsov and Mr. Marek Pish caught more or less the same run of songs this time. QSLs are already noted for August. From Moscow, we travel a long ways southeast to Hora in West Bengal, India. Mr. Siddhartha Padasharji has sent in two more reports and two more sets of questions. He tells us he logged us twice this round, on the 5th of July and again on the 2nd of August, both times between 1630 and 1730 UTC on 11660 kHz, a weak SIO of 433 on his equipment, with an audio clip enclosed each time. Mr. Batajarji has another two rounds of questions, 13 on hepatitis and 10 on nature conservation. The two questions I picked to answer on hepatitis are, is hepatitis a major public health problem in your country? And
Is hepatitis B vaccine

vaccination given to newborn babies in your country. Yes, it's long been one of the more serious public health concerns here. Health authorities have called it the single biggest risk factor for liver disease in Turkey, but the picture has improved a great deal. Hepatitis B vaccination has been given free to every newborn in Turkey since 1998, part of the routine childhood immunization schedule, and it's worked. National coverage climbed from around 64% in the mid-1990s to 98% by 2016, with infection rates falling steadily alongside it. And from a second batch of questions, what endangered plants or animals are found in your country, and what message would you like to share with young people on World Nature Conservation Day? Turkey has its share of rare species fighting for survival. The Anatolian leopard, long thought extinct, has been spotted again in recent years in the country's east, and loggerhead sea turtles still nest along stretches of the Mediterranean coast, protected today rather than built over. And since you asked for a message for young people on World Nature Conservation Day, here is ours. Pay attention to what's around you, because the Anatolian leopard is proof that something written off as gone for good can still come back if it's given half a chance. The rest of your questions, as always, we'll save for another time. And belated wishes for Indian Independence Day to you and your family. QSLs are on their way to Hora for both reports. We stay in West Bengal a little longer, moving on to Murshidabad, where Mr. Najimuddin has sent in his latest report. Assalamu alaikum, Mr. Najimuddin says, and as always, it is always my favorite for a reliable source of knowledge and entertainment. He logged us on the 2nd of August between 1630 and 1700 on 11660 kHz. Sinpo was 44343, a moderate, on his Grundig YB80 with a telescopic rod antenna, catching our world news coverage of Iran and events across the Middle East alongside a run of songs he enjoyed. Mr. Najimuddin, good as ever to hear from the International DX Radio Listeners Club. That steady, moderate signal of yours seems to be something we can count on these days. A QSL will be on its way to Murshidabad. From Murshidabad, we travel north and west to New Delhi. We hear again from Mr. Jayanta Chakrabarty. He tells us he tuned in again on the 3rd of August between 0310 and 0354 UTC on 7275 kHz. A quality of 43333 on the same Grundig YB80 and telescopic antenna he always uses. He also wrote at some length about a separate feature program on the humanitarian situation in Gaza, which he said he found genuinely moving, and thanked Voice of Turkey for continuing to cover it in depth. He notes on last week's Letterbox program, today's edition was one of the shortest, with a review of only 5 listeners' correspondents. I also learned about the energy security of Turkey in the midst of the current oil crisis and also the status of renewable energy use. Mr. Jayanta, glad the letterbox rundown made it through so accurately, and glad too that Mr. Siddhartha's questions on energy security actually reached you.

you. It's always good to know these things. Land somewhere. Two things to action on our end this time. A QSL for this report and that physical program schedule you asked for, so you can plan your listening around us properly from now on. One more before we close tonight, not a reception report this time, but a celebration also from India, from Bhilai in Chhattisgarh. Mr. Anand Mohan Bain has written in with some real news to share on behalf of the Parivar Bandhu Shortwave Listeners Club. He says, as Parivar Bandhu Shortwave Listeners Club celebrates its glorious 36th birth anniversary on the 15th of August, let us recapitulate its functioning and fruitful contributions. The club is open to all lovers of radio who do not profess any hatred towards race or religion. No reception report this time, just club news, and there's plenty of it. Under President Bain and Secretary Ripa Bain, the club has issued 258 circulars to date, awarded 343 prizes over the years, and never once charged a membership fee. Membership itself now stands at 356 prime members, alongside nearly 1,400 more following along on Facebook. Mr. Bain, 36 years is no small achievement for any club built entirely on volunteer goodwill, and the membership's grown even since we last heard from you, up from 351 to 356. Congratulations to everyone at Parivar Bandhu on the club's 36th birthday. We're glad to have been part of the journey. And that's the letterbox emptied for this week, and it's good to be back at this desk to read it all out properly. Our thanks, as always, to everyone who wrote in, sent through a reception report, or simply took a moment to say hello. QSL cards are being processed for all verified reports. Keep the letters and emails coming. Until next week, goodbye.

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1: Hello, dear listeners, and welcome back to our weekly program, Pivotal Moments That Defined History. Now, close your eyes for a second. It is December 1776, and we are on the shores of New Jersey. On one side, there is an army on the verge of dissolution. On the other, a frozen river and a general who changed the course of history. His name is George Washington. The American Revolution is often told through declarations.

grand words and ideals, liberty, representation, popular sovereignty. However, by the end of 1776, almost none of these concepts held weight on the ground. The revolution existed on paper, but it was unraveling on the battlefield. In December 1776, the American Revolution was on the brink of collapse due to military defeats and logistical impossibilities. The Continental Army, under the command of George Washington, had suffered heavy losses against the British Army in New York, Long Island, and White Plains. Faced with disciplined and professional British forces, the rebels retreated across New Jersey to take refuge west of the Delaware River in Pennsylvania. During this period, the situation was hopeless, not just militarily, but also politically. The American Congress was about to lose faith in Washington. Even more critically, the service contracts of most volunteer soldiers were set to expire on the night of December 31st. In other words, Washington had only a few days to achieve a victory, otherwise his army would dissolve on its own. George Washington decided to play the riskiest gamble in military history. The target was a unit of approximately 1,500 Hessian German mercenaries fighting for Britain, stationed across the river in Trenton. On the night of December 25th, when the operation was planned, a freezing storm broke out. Snow turned into freezing rain and hail. That night, Washington's greatest obstacle was not the British Army, but the Delaware River itself. 2,400 soldiers, 18 heavy cannons, and dozens of horses had to be transported to the other side of the River Delaware. For these, Durham boats, suitable for shallow waters but capable of carrying heavy loads, were used. George Washington's plan was based on the crossing being completed by midnight. However, nature didn't comply. Due to the ice density and the storm, the crossing was delayed by exactly 3 hours. The army didn't fully reach the opposite shore at McConkie's Ferry in New Jersey until 3 a.m. This delay was essentially a disaster scenario. They needed to reach Trenton before sunrise, otherwise they would be sitting ducks in the daylight. Yet, seeing that the operation had reached a point of no return, George Washington gave the order to progress. Information from spies whispered that the Hessian troops were vulnerable due to Christmas celebrations. But the real fruit was this. The British didn't even consider the possibility that Washington could attack in such weather conditions. They saw him as a leader who had retreated into defense and was about to fall apart. Washington read these lines to his soldiers from Thomas Paine's pamphlet, The American Crisis, published in those days. These are the times that try men's souls. George Washington knew that this attack was an act of existence rather than just a military move. The Battle of Trenton, which began around 8 a.m. on the morning of December 26, lasted only 45 minutes. The stunned Hessian German troops could offer almost no resistance, while the American army suffered only 2 casualties.
They captured more than 900 enemy soldiers. On a military scale, the Battle of Trenton might seem like a small skirmish. However, its psychological impact was massive. Thanks to this victory, soldiers whose service terms had ended were convinced to stay in the army. The people's faith in the American Revolution was revitalized, and most importantly, European powers, especially France, began to realize that this rebellion should be taken seriously. Crossing the Delaware was much more than just crossing a river. It was that critical threshold where military genius, combined with desperation, laying the foundations of modern America. While the waters of the Delaware witnessed the passage of a revolution that night, Washington carried the fate of a nation to the opposite shore. This is why historians say the American Revolution could have ended in one night, but was also saved in one night. Therefore, the crossing of the Delaware is remembered not as the moment the American Revolution was won, but as the moment it was saved from being lost.

In the age of colonialism that began with the Industrial Revolution, the argument put forward by colonizers and usurpers has always been the same. We brought civilization and prosperity to the region. Yet the very civilization in which colonial powers took pride and claimed as proof of their superiority, despite all its immorality, oppression, and injustice, was born from the lands they occupied. It flourished in their atmosphere, but it could never erase the civilizations that had taken root there and were woven into the very identity of the indigenous people. Sooner or later, colonial powers were forced to leave those lands, but colonialism continued. In Palestine, however, colonialism began at the most fundamental unit of society, the home. By cramming a people whose homes had been usurped into camps and placing them under blockade, a perception of a vacant land was created. Thus it was thought possible to create a colonizer who would never have to leave and a colony usurped forever with all its resources. However, there was a vital reality the usurpers failed to take into account: harmony and unity. In this world we live in, the native of a place is not detached from it. They are an inseparable part of that place's entirety. To put it clearly, possessing a homeland means being in absolute harmony with every single element of it, down to its every twig and bush. Today in Gaza, the world is witnessing how this harmony circulates from the most unshakable aspect of a nation's struggle for existence to the most delicate, emotional, and tender aspects of love and art, just as blood flows through a living body. Come, let us talk today about the harmony of Gaza and the genocide inflicted upon it, starting from a society's most sensitive domain, art. I love you so much.

Young martyr is brought to Al Auda Hospital. In his pocket, they find a napkin with the words, "I love you so much," written in red ink. "Our martyr was in love," they say. Passed from word of mouth, the phrase, "I love you so much," transforms into an ache in one person's heart, a poem on another's tongue, and a song on yet another's instrument. Ahmet Muin Abu Amsha is one of them. He's a singer. "Hello, everyone. How are you? I miss you all so much," Ahmet Muin says to begin his videos. Before the war started, he was a music teacher at the Edward Said Conservatory. After leaving the city of Beit Hanun in North Gaza with his family, he was displaced 12 times. In every place Israel declared safe, he witnessed the deep wounds inflicted by death and tears. With the light and creativity in his heart, he started a movement. His goal was to shield the children caught in the middle of the war, even if just a little, from the terrifying external conditions and atmosphere, to make what they experienced and felt more manageable, and to give them an outlet to express it all. He founded a group called Gaza Bird Singing, choosing to use music as a form of healing. This was no coincidence. It was the product of the resilience, determination, and will cultivated over centuries by a people who have endured oppression and injustice. Treating the constant buzz of drones overhead as though it were background music, Ahmet Muin sings together with his students. "Do not stop, O Jamal the Cameleer. Keep on walking. Put your trust in Allah. The blood of the martyr smells as sweet as cardamom." This song, blending steadfastness and pain, spread across the world in a short time, and everyone who stood with humanity added their voice to Ahmet Muin's. "I love you so much," reaches the Gazan poet Musab Abu Toha. The poet embraces this phrase with a deep longing, and a poem pours from his mind onto paper. "What you might find hidden in my ear, the ceaseless buzzing of the drone, the sky-tearing roar of the F-16, bombs falling with a shriek upon houses, upon fields, upon bodies, the sound of rockets hurled to the horizon. Erase them all, doctor, from my narrow ear canal. Sprinkle the scent of smiles over the incision to wake me from my sleep. Let the melody of life course through my veins. Beat the drum gently so that my mind may dance with yours, doctor. My voice is the voice of the one who suffers, the voice of the survivor, and the voice of the witness," says Musab Abu Toha. The phrase, "I love you so much," became paint. It wrapped itself around the brush of 16-year-old Palestinian painter Yara Yusuf Abu Quaik. Yara Yusuf says, "Before the war, I used to use more vibrant colors. I realized I needed to use this talent of mine to make the voices of Gaza's children heard across the world. Every sketch I draw in my notebook has a meaning. It is not random, nor is it just from my imagination. I drew pictures of children trying to get just a little bit of water. I drew the famine we have endured for years, the living conditions in the tents, and the children sleeping on the streets alongside their parents who have nowhere to stay. All of this has left a heavy burden on my soul, and I have transformed every pain I have experienced into art." Yara Yusuf sends a resounding message to the world like a cry. We want to live. 23-year-old Ragda Bilal Sheikh Al-Eid is also a painter. But when "I Love You So Much" reached her, she had neither a pen nor paint in her hands to depict this phrase. Ragda Bilal began to express her love for her homeland and her people by using the soot from the bottoms of empty cooking pots. Ragda explains it in the following words. "Empty pots represent hunger in Gaza. The pots are empty, but I am resisting. By using these pots, I'm sending the message that I resist despite the starvation in Gaza. I'm expressing that not only I, but my entire people are hungry, that I am a talented artist and I want the world to see me. I come from a very talented family. Two of my siblings are writers. One is a painter and one works as a journalist at Nasser Hospital. One of them had a high school grade average of 99.4. They were supposed to start university.

city 2 years ago. I want there to be peace. I want to go outside to open an exhibition and for people to see my art. Remember how we said earlier that being a homeland, being a nation means being in absolute harmony and unity? Come and meet Muhammed Mugari. He is also a painter, and while depicting the agony of his people, he does not forget the donkeys that endured exhaustion and starvation right alongside them. Showing one of his paintings, Muhammed Mugari says it is titled The Master of Patience and continues in the following words. Of course, we know that this donkey has grown incredibly tired alongside us during the war, that it has waited for so long and has gone without fodder for extended periods. Moreover, it has become a vital part of our daily lives, and right now, it is almost the only means of transportation available in the Gaza Strip. I drew its picture because I see it so often, carrying the belongings of the displaced as well as bringing food to our families in Gaza. No matter the conditions, the historical memory of the Palestinians continues to evolve in absolute harmony across every field. When their struggle takes the form of a musical instrument, all adversities turn into notes. When it becomes poetry, every word dances. And when it takes the form of a brush, no living creature is looked down upon. Until we talk about the Palestinian resistance from another aspect in our next program. Goodbye.

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Our email address is englishdesk@trt.net.tr. Until we meet again tomorrow, thank you and goodbye.